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3: As I was praying and thinking about it, I kept hearing a verse over and over in my spirit. And this is why I encourage you to read the Bible, to read it through continually, to try to read it through at least every couple of years, cover to cover, or what I prefer is chronologically, but to read it within a year. Just because, and that's about an average of 3 chapters a day, amen. We can do that, especially, you know, how many of you scroll more than 3 chapters a day? All right, yeah, so, you know, you can just read the Bible and just scroll the Bible. That way, you know, you put those two skills together and benefit your life, amen. Some of you will get that in the morning. That's what she meant. Okay, but it'll benefit you because when you put the Word of God in you, He can bring it out of you. I remember when I was taking Marilyn Hickey's Bible College, the Old Testament survey, and what you did in her Bible College, that if it was the book of Ezekiel for the week, you would just divide that into 7 days and you would read however many chapters you needed to read. And at the end of it, there would be a lecture and she would wax eloquent and I would sit there with my mouth open, just how wise the woman is. And she told a story that just really, it just stuck. You ever hear something and you're never going to forget it? It's just there forever. She said that

0: She and her brother grew up in Texas, and their mom was canning peaches one summer, and she said she was, you know, kept interrupting their playtime. I want you to come and do this and come and do that and come and do this. And she said that, you know, she was just complaining, and she and her brother were a little irritated with it because every time they would get to playing a game of tag or something, they had to stop and go do whatever chore that she told them to do, like a good mother. Amen. And so she was whining and complaining, and, you know, she just wanted to go play. She said that's how it was, and I think it was like July, she said. She said, but let me tell you something. In January, when she would send us down to the cellar, and we got to open up a can of peaches for dinner, she said nothing tasted so good in the middle of January. And the Lord used that illustration to tell her that every time you read the word, anytime you read the word, you're canning it. It's like in a summer day in July when you'd rather be playing, you're being wise and you're canning the food. And you never know when it's going to be a January in your life or someone else's life that you can the word and the Holy Spirit can go and open up the can. And so the Lord, when you do that and you're just faithful, you're not going to get it all in a day. Amen. You can't compare yourself to somebody that's been around it their whole life. But we can all start wherever we're at. And you know the best place to start from, right? Where you're at. I'm married to Mr. Practical. You know, he gives wisdom in nuggets, you know. Well, there's nothing like, you know, nothing wrong with where you're at now. Just start here. And so it makes everything doable. And then he can speak a scripture to you, and you're like, oh, man, I know who that's about. I know where it's at, and I'm just going to go get it. And it, especially for you Bible students, right now you're canning some stuff. And you don't know when he's going to go, and he's going to say, hey, go down to the cellar. I've got something there. And you're going to, I didn't even know this was in here. And he's like, yeah, in July when you were being faithful to your Bible reading plan and you didn't think it was doing anything, you were canning some stuff. And I preserved it. Now I'm bringing it out so it can be a blessing. So that's just a little bit of encouragement to stay faithful. Remember, we pray, we're talking to God. But when we read the word, that's God talking to us and running his thoughts through our mind. I think it's fascinating that he preserved and people gave their life to preserve his words. Like we literally have a love letter, like a book from him. You know, 66 books, and people always want a prophetic word. I mean, it is amazing. Sometimes I've looked at it myself and said, oh, God, give me a word. It's there. We just sometimes need eyes to see it. So anyways, all that to say that I heard, encourage yourself in the Lord. And so I knew right away he was talking about David, who was on the run from Saul and who was so upset that he went over to the side of the Philistines. Don't ever allow the enemy that is chasing your soul to cause you to make an alliance with the enemy of your purpose and who you're really supposed to be and lead. But we find David in this place. In fact, I love David. I love him because the Bible says he's a man after God's own heart. And if you've ever studied his life, he had some issues. His heart was always trying to move toward God, but in his journey toward God, he kind of looked a lot like you and I sometimes. And so he has always been a great inspiration, probably one of the most popular and probably one of the most favorite characters of the Old Testament. And I knew that this was talking about a time in his life called Ziklag. Yes. And so if you could ever name a year, I would say 2020 is Ziklag. Doesn't matter if it's March, April, May, June, July, August, September, now October. Instead of doing 2020, just date it and put Ziklag. And so I'm going to read you a little bit of an Old Testament story because there is a tremendous lesson in this story that I believe that can help us navigate through this Ziklag of a year, and that we can, in the midst of nothing but discouragement on every side, know how to encourage ourselves in the Lord, and we kind of almost sit out what the enemy has tried to plan out. We sit it out where? In the secret place of the Most High, where we're dwelling and where we are abiding. And I encourage you to continue to embrace the truth and ask the Holy Spirit to enlighten you to the truth that we have been meditating on as a church body on Wednesdays of abiding in Him. Have you noticed when you're abiding and you're resting and you're trusting, things just, you know, kind of flow? And then you hear an evil report, or you kind of like, you know, stop abiding. Is it just me, or is it real easy to accidentally stop abiding? And all of a sudden your peace gets disrupted. You're like, oh, what's going on? Somehow you got in the middle of the road, like you left the house of abiding and you went out to play in the street and you're dodging things. All right, so the thing about the New Testament is it's about habitation. He chose to call us His home. He does not dwell in a building made with men's hands. We are thankful for this sanctuary. His presence comes and fills the sanctuary. Why? Because when you come in here, His presence is in you. All right, He chose, we're His temple. We're His temple. I like the way Corinthians says it. Paul says it this way. We have this treasure in an earthen vessel. And so I want to look at how David, his really rotten day, but how he began to turn that thing and try to draw some lessons to help us to navigate in a practical way that we could do what he did and encourage ourselves in the Lord. So, as I said, David was kind of fighting with the Philistines, and, you know, David had an anointing and a grace on his life. He was victorious. He routed the enemies, and then somebody kind of said, hey, this guy really is one of them. What if this is all just a big ploy, and he's going to eventually turn on us and destroy them, then he'll gain the favor of the, you know, he was a conspiracy theorist. But it wasn't a bad strategy. There was some merit to it. Because I believe, even though he was on the wrong side, David's heart was always pursuant to God, and his heart would have been made right, and he probably would have routed the enemy, because you can see in this story what he did to the Amalekites. So when he's off doing his thing, I think it was, you know, I think he dwelt in Ziklag, I want to say a year or 4 months, something like that. Don't quote me on that. Please do your own study. But it says in 1 Samuel 30, I'll just start in verse 1, I'm from the ESV. Now when David and his men came to Ziklag on the third day, the Amalekites had made a raid against the Negeb and against Ziklag. They had overcome Ziklag and burned it with fire and taken captive the women and all who were in it, both small and great. They killed no one, but they carried them off and went their way. So I'll just speak to the men. It'd be like you go into work and you come home and your house is burned and your wife and kids are gone. I mean, I think that trumps 2020 so far. And all the people with him, their wives and their children were gone. And the city was burned. And they didn't know. We know this because we're reading it. They didn't know that nobody was harmed. So think of everything you have, everything that is precious to you, all of a sudden up in smoke and it's gone. And the people who make the home, that's why we should treat them good. Amen? They're gone. Kind of puts it in perspective, right? And when David and his men came to the city, they found it burned with fire, and their wives and daughters taken captive. Then David and the people who were with him raised their voices and wept until they had no more strength to weep. And if we're being honest in here, we've all been there. You ever cried so hard, tears wouldn't come out anymore? You were just kind of done, and you probably fell asleep exhausted. These are warrior men doing that. Soldiers, the toughest of the toughest. Everything precious and dear to them, taken off captive. David's two wives have been taken captive. Ahinoam of Jezreel and Abigail, the widow of Nabal, of Carmel. And David was distressed greatly, because here it comes. For the people spoke of stoning him, because all the people were bitter in soul, each for his sons and daughters. So they're so brokenhearted, what do? Probably what many of us do and have done. We look for something or someone to blame, right? Well, if, blah, blah, blah, blah, blah, or this, and we start pointing. Well, in this situation, I know everyone wants to be the leader, but this is the reality of leadership when things don't go the way you were planning on them to go. These guys blamed him. Why? They were following him. And so they're talking about stoning him. And if you've ever studied how they stoned you in the ancient East, it's horrible. Just like take a sword through me or something. Please don't stone me. So he hears this, and it's amazing to me, this man that is a warrior who's brokenhearted, he did not do what the tendency of all of us would be to do, and that is what? You guys have mask on, Charlie Brown in class. Are your parents say it louder? Right, he didn't sit there and feel sorry for himself. But when people are coming against you and you really haven't done anything wrong, it's not your fault, what do we tend to do? Defend yourself. He didn't defend himself. You don't see that he was feeling sorry for himself. I'm trying to be the best leader in the world. It's not my fault. How did I know? He didn't do any of that. This is what revolutionizes the whole story and turns the battle. See, in the midst of the battle, it's what we do in the battle that's either going to turn the battle or it's going to cause us to stay in the battle, which creates other battles. We sometimes are guilty of trying to pray for the victory rather than understand we are in the battle. And we already stand in the victory. You fight from a place of victory. You're not trying to get the victory. And when you get that in your mind, you have a different stance, perspective, and posture. David was minding his own business. A prophet of God came to him, looked over all of his brothers who had military experience, and even according to Samuel, one of them even faked out the one prophet in the Bible that had said none of his words fell to the ground. Faked that gift out. And God said, nope, not that one. He was impressed with how he looked on the outside. And then God gave Samuel a lesson. Man looks on outward appearance, but I look upon the heart. So why could, in the midst of these men wanting to stone him, because I believe even in his brokenheartedness, even from a place of great sorrow, even when he was crying and having all these things, then he hears all these men who eventually become the mighty men of valor. See, his decision in this battle turned the whole thing, not just for him, but for everyone that he was leading. I believe he could have that posture and he could position himself to fight from a place of victory, because when he was minding his own business as a little kid, doing his dad's business and taking care of the family business with those few little sheep out in the field, which, you know, he killed a bear with his own bare hands, killed a lion, and pretty impressive stuff, protecting those few sheep, that a prophet came by and poured oil on him and anointed him king of a nation. So somehow there was something deep in him that he knew that was not the way he was going to go out. That the story was not completely written. That some way, somehow, this is not what God and that prophet had in mind. And that's why when they're so bitter in soul, they're allowing that battle to take them into another battle. They're getting ready to kill their leader. It says, but David strengthened himself in the Lord. This is what set him apart, a man among men. This was what shows you his heart and that characteristic that God saw that chose him to lead a nation. Verse 7 says, and David said to Abiathar the priest. So he encourages himself in the Lord. He gets things straight here. Because there will be some battles, friend, in your life. There will be crises. There will be things in your life where your head and your soul, your thoughts, everything wants to go crazy. But what he did is he positioned himself. And that's what we refer to here when you ask God to align everything in you, body, soul, and spirit, to the throne of God's grace. Because your soul can be going crazy. Your thoughts can be going crazy. But you have to understand, we are a spirit, we possess a soul, we live in a body. Our soul is supposed to be our servant, our body is our slave. We tell it what to do, not the other way around. And when you position yourself from a place of victory because you're in Christ, seated in heavenly places, you can also begin to strategize from a place of victory in every trial, tribulation, and testing. And that's why James says, count it all joy when you go into a trial, because in the trial, you're going to meet God for who he really is. And a trial is not meant to take something from you. A trial is meant to get something to you. And when we have that perspective, we can fight from a place of victory, not from, oh God, give me the victory. You see the difference? And because David, through all of his battles and the pursuit of his life, he had somehow come to this place with a revelation that when everyone wants to stone me, when I'm misunderstood, yes, I could defend myself and I would be right on the merits. But what good is that going to do? It will feed my pride, but it doesn't matter. There's more of them than I. They're just going to stone me anyway. So instead of winning an ego war, what does he do? He goes to the only one that can give him the direction and the strategy, because he knows he's not going to go out this way. He encourages himself in the Lord, and immediately following that, he said to Abiathar the priest, the son of Ahimelech, bring me the ephod, which is the way that they would get direction and counsel from God in the Old Testament. So Abiathar brought the ephod to God, and David inquired of the Lord. See, in the midst of a trial, we are to encourage ourselves in the Lord, and then we are to inquire of the Lord. Now, what does encourage yourself in the Lord look like? When the enemy's running after you, when he's chasing you, when he's lying to you, when he's threatening you, when all of these things are happening, and it could even come through the puppets of men and women. Amen. But we know, according to Ephesians, we do not wrestle against flesh and blood. That is, at that moment, you have to stop all the noise, and you've got to encourage yourself in the Lord, put on some worship music and put it up loud enough that it drowns out your own lying thoughts. Amen. Because whatever you think, your emotions are going to applaud, for good or for bad. Have you ever noticed that? They are so fickle and they are not loyal. Don't trust your emotions. Don't trust your emotions. They have no loyalty. They just like to feel. They don't care if they feel good or bad. Do you realize that? That's why if you think positive, if you think on the right track, your emotions will eventually follow. If you choose to think negative and on a downward spiral, what will your emotions do? Follow, because that's what they do. They're neither addicted to the high or the low. They're just addicted. This is all the Holy Ghost, all right? I did not read this. I may have lived it. I may have proven that theory out very well. But where your thoughts go, I like how Joyce Meyer said it one time, where your thoughts go, the man goes. Where the mind goes, the man follows. I believe that's how she says it. So when you think, for instance, like Philippians 4 says, whatsoever things are lovely, true, and of good report, virtue, praiseworthy, therefore, think on these things. Why? You think on these things, you're going to begin to feel these things. Could you imagine if it said, therefore, think on what is divisive, ungodly, hateful, evil, lustful, unkind? How would you feel if that's all you thought about? I mean, I know all kinds of crazy is going on in the world right now, but I'm not meditating on it. I'm not sitting there listening to it. I'm not gobbling up hours of it. I'm not reading all the gossip and slander and hate and division. And I saw something funny today. It said, in the next, I don't know how many days, I think it was 20-some days, while you're being a donkey or an elephant, don't forget you belong to the Lamb. Be loyal to the Lamb. Be loyal to Jesus. Be loyal to the Word of God. Vote the Bible in Jesus' name. Well, no. Be loyal to the Lamb. But you won't be involved in all that stuff. Why? Because you're not filling your thoughts with it, and your emotions won't go there. I had the unfortunate event today of actually going to a store. I won't name it, but it starts with a W. All right? Y'all don't be judging Walmart like that. It could have been Wegmans. All right? But anyway. I don't believe I've been there since everything started in March because, you know, I was taking care of my dad, so my husband was doing all that stuff, and I was just kind of staying in, coming to church, and going to my dad's house. So I go there today, and I'm just kind of, you know, walking around, and I'm looking at everybody. One thing good about a prophetic gift is, like, when you can isolate the eyes, man, you can, that's all you need. Eyes are the window to the soul. You don't have to rely on body language. You don't have to, man, if you can get a good shot at somebody's eyes, boom. That's why if you've ever been around at someone with a strong prophetic anointing and something's wrong in your life, what do? Ooh. Oh, you like start acting like Aaron during worship. So I'm, you know, just looking at people because, you know, their eyes are right there. And oh my goodness, I could just feel it. I could see it. And I was just looking. I'm like, God, look around here. I'm like, everybody here is hurting. They're upset. They're scared. There's all this polarization. There's all this stuff in the atmosphere. You know, I'm like even trying to smile at somebody. They don't realize they can't see my smile. Because there was such hurt in her eyes. And I was just, I was like, oh, Jesus, help these people. Help our country. Help what is going on. Bring revival. Bring healing. Bring what you need to bring in this land, a reformation. We're praying for God to heal our land, but we really need repentance first. Then he hears from heaven and heals our land. So keep interceding, keep praying. But we see that David, after he encouraged himself in the Lord, and you're going to have to learn how to encourage yourself. Father, I don't care what it looks like. I know what you said. I know the prophetic promises for my life. You said to wage war with the prophecies made previously concerning me. So in this moment and in this circumstance and situation, when it looks like everything you said is a lie, I know that you're not a man that you can lie. That when you said something, you will hasten to perform your word, for your word does not return void, but it accomplishes what it was set forth to do. And your word shall be accomplished in my life. I'm not going out this way. I thank you for greater days. I thank you for fruitful days. I thank you that I'm the head and not the tail. I'm above and not beneath. I'm an overcomer through the blood of the Lamb and the word of my testimony. I thank you that the greater one lives on the inside of me, that as he is, so am I in the earth. I thank you, Jesus, that I've been made the righteousness of God in Christ, that you who knew no sin became sin for me, that I might become the righteousness of God. There is therefore no condemnation, so I am condemned over nothing. I thank you that the Spirit of Christ Jesus lives in me, and sin shall have no dominion over me. I thank you that you're for me. That is how you encourage yourself in the Lord. Your way may look a little different than my way, but I'm trying to just provide an example. You've got to say something that God says about you. Not what your grandmother says about you, not what your mother or your father or your uncle or your brother, even though they may be cheering you, you have to understand Jesus ever lives to make intercession for you. You can ask him, hey, would you let me in on the prayer? And if Jesus, like, it's private, say, that's all right, big brother, I get it, I get it. Hey, Holy Ghost, you told me in John 16, actually Jesus, when he was introducing you, it says in the Amplified that you would disclose to me, you would transmit to me what the Father and the Son are saying about me. So would you let me in on Jesus's prayer? Oh, wait. If you got stained glass Jesus, you know, religious fog Jesus, you may not think in those concepts. But I'm telling you what, I have experienced the Holy Ghost grab me, like when we had the big war over, you know, all this. Did you ever think that 2020 would be the way it was? That you look back, you go, that war was nothing. Psh, child's play. Anyway, I remember during that war, you know, all this stuff's happening. I was, you know, we were like living on our face and praying and fasting all this stuff. And it was like the Holy Spirit just kind of took me and just kind of showed me. And all I knew in an instant is I just knew it was all going to be okay and we were going to come out on top. I didn't know what it meant. I just knew that Jesus and the Father were working something and Jesus was praying for us. And that's why throughout the whole thing, if you paid attention, when people, especially when people are like, oh, what's happening with this? What's happening? I would say, Jesus always wins. That's what I would say the whole time. Why? Because that was actually birthed out of the Holy Spirit transmitting and disclosing to me what the Father and the Son were talking about concerning us. I had no idea how he was going to do it, but boy, wasn't it something that he did. So it can keep you in peace, but you're going to have to learn how to encourage yourself in the Lord. And then, I love what he did. He went and he did all the, you know, what he had to do in that time, in that dispensation, to get into the presence of God. We know that now we can go through Jesus. He asked the Lord, he said, shall I pursue after this band? Shall I overtake them? See, just because you can do something doesn't mean you're supposed to do it. No. That lesson alone will save you a lot of heartache. Because he knew he was well able to pursue. That wasn't the question he was asking. Hey, can I pursue this band? That was his intro because he really wanted this question answered. Shall I overtake them? So when you get ready to go on a battlefield, if you want to fight and spar just for experience, then pursue everything that taunts you. But if you want to learn how to fight and win, ask the next question. Shall I overtake them? Because, see, I don't know about you, but if I'm going to get in a fight with you and I know you're going to take me, I'm looking for a way to get out of that fight so I can go prepare. So the next time you meet me, you're meeting a different fighter. And I've got the advantage. That's why people that want to prematurely and real early go into ministry or those kind of things. You want to always be bigger on the inside than you are on the outside. You want your character, you want to be able to bend and bow and all that stuff and not break. You want to be able to stand. And then when you step into it, he prepared you for it. And then you overcome by the blood of the Lamb and the word of testimony. The saddest thing is to see somebody thrown into a fight. I'm sure, you know, I know this crew. I couldn't say this in all churches. But who here has witnessed a fight and there was just no match? Like in the streets, like, you know, you grown up with kids and your siblings, that don't count. Because if you're the oldest, you know, you always like. Denise is like, yes, praise the Lord. But, you know, you like school or wherever on the streets or whatever, you see somebody like, oh, you almost feel sorry for them. That's why it's important. When a battle comes knocking, Lord, shall I go after this? Shall I overtake them? And I love his answer. It's like one of my favorite verses in the whole Bible. For you shall pursue, overtake, and recover all. And when you got that word from the Lord, it doesn't matter if that is a giant standing there. It doesn't matter if it's taunting. It doesn't matter if it looks like you're going to be thrown in that fight and you're going to get all kicked around. When he says, you shall pursue, overtake, and conquer all and recover all, saddle up the horse. We're going to war. So he pursues him. He overtakes him. And he rescues. If I were you, I would go by, I would just read the rest of that chapter. It is so rich, I can't get into it tonight. It is one of my favorite chapters in all of 1 Samuel. But long story short, David went in, he defeated the Amalekites, defeated every one of them. They got the wives back, they got the kids back, they got all the stuff back, and then some. And he went and he spread it all out to everybody, even the religious people who said, they didn't go to battle, they don't get any. Because they were so exhausted physically, mentally, and emotionally. All they could do when they were pursuing the Amalekites. There's even a story in there where somebody got abandoned because he was sick. And I got a whole sermon how people throw you away. This is a rich chapter. There's probably about 30 things to mine out of it. It is an amazing chapter. So rich. But you come upon the crowd. There were, I think, about 200, a couple hundred of the men. They were so exhausted. They could not continue to pursue in the battle when they're chasing the Amalekites. Because, you know, when you got the enemy in your sights, you can't play around. It's not time to go on vacation. You got to destroy what's destroying you. They get this tip from this guy. Anyway, but these guys are too exhausted to go on. They said, we can't go anymore. We'll stay with the baggage. And so they stayed right there with the baggage. Sometimes people are so exhausted with their baggage, they can't pursue. And they can't run after God the way you do. Don't judge them. Because the amazing thing is after they go, and David, who was still a warrior, really acted like a king, he comes back and gives everybody their wife and their children. And what does the religious crowd say? You don't get any of the spoils because you didn't go. Because they pointed out a weakness because they were too tired and they stayed by the baggage. And I don't know about you, but have you ever physically, mentally, emotionally, spiritually been so exhausted you can't go on? You better hope there's a David in your life who says, that's okay, just sleep right here. But here's why I love David. He didn't shame them when the other men were shaming them. He didn't shame, and we know that David is type and shadow of Christ in the Old Testament. He didn't shame them for their weakness and infirmity that they had to sit for a while by the baggage until they rested and recovered. Because that may have been true, but God always deals with us not with what's necessarily true, but according to truth. Because truth trumps the facts. Because what God really saw wasn't a bunch of men who were infirmed and weak and had to sleep rather than go to battle. He saw men that gave 100%, gave their all, and they just were spent. And he didn't treat them according to what was true. They slept during the battle by the baggage. David came back and he treated them with the truth that they were mighty men of war and mighty men of valor. They were soldiers, they were warriors, they had gotten him this far in the journey. And so David, what's he do? He comes to their defense and he confronts the religious crowd. You don't get the spoils. Here's your wife, here's your kid, go home. And David's like, no. He who went to battle and he who stayed by the baggage are one and the same. And then David salutes them and bestows dignity upon them as if they fought the battle. We, in the midst of pursuing, overtaking, and recovering all, need to make sure we stay with the heart of compassion and love and deal with people in truth, not necessarily by what's true. One of the most challenging things, and for those of you that have a pastoral call on your life in this church, one of the most challenging things is when you have to begin to learn to deal with people and the things that have them stuck in their life. Because you can speak the truth in love. Has anyone here ever been a victim of someone spoke the truth in love? And really, they just use that as a guise to share facts with you about all your shortcomings. But have you ever been with somebody that spoke the truth in love and it was, hey, I noticed this thing in your life. But let me tell you something. That's been sent to keep you from who you really are. You really are a man of God. You really are a woman of God. And by the grace of God, you can overcome this and step over it, because if you knew who you really were, you would identify with that gift, that grace, that calling, that anointing, and not this low level that the devil has somehow convinced you of. See, that's speaking the truth in love. Telling someone, I see your potential, and I see the enemy's created some pitfalls because he doesn't want you to discover your potential. I can help coach you past that. Or disciple you past that, or mentor you past that, whatever you got to do. Everybody's got all these filters because everybody's been so hurt and busted and broken. Whatever word you have to do to get that truth to be okay with your brain. Because if you see somebody that they're just an addict and that's all they've ever been, that is what they're going to be. And when there's choices and you've walked them through, you know, sometimes they have to figure it out. I understand those things. But when you begin to speak to people and not see them as an alcoholic or see them as an addict or see them as a liar or see them as, you understand what I'm saying? And you begin to call them not by their sin, but by who they are, by their identity. Just do a little experiment. You see somebody, especially somebody you think is a flop. No pun intended back there with your old nickname that you dropped, flowing like a river for God. But call them a man of God. Call them a woman of God, or call them a warrior. Call their strength out of them. Help them to identify what the enemy has disguised to them. We're a prophetic house. It shouldn't be that hard. Does that make sense? Okay, well, let's drill it home. Even if your child struggles to learn something, be careful what you come into agreement with in your home. Don't say, oh, they have a learning disability. You could say, hey, I understand this is a challenge, and I call forth the strength in you. Imagine what this trial is doing, what it's building in you, the fortitude. I don't test well. I think you test very well. I mean, you test my patients all the time, son. You're good. I feel like the Holy Spirit prompted me to go back to this. You know why somebody's an addict of anything? Whether it's drugs, food, sex, alcohol, making tons of money. You know why anybody's ever an addict? Because they crave at a great level a personal, deep, intimate, real relationship with God the Father. And nothing satisfies. And that cry is so loud, they just keep throwing stuff at it. And whatever it was that helped them to escape that cry for God is typically what they'll gravitate toward. That'll change your perspective, won't it? My desire is, God, turn them around. Let them really see who you are, and they'll run after you all their days. Sure is tired in this prior Methodist church. Really feel like we can say that and nobody feels slammed. So you got to learn how to encourage yourself in the Lord, inquire of the Lord, and fight the battles that he tells you you're going to win. Because when you fight from a place of victory, your posture is different because you understand your position, you're seated in Christ, and you fight from a place of identity. I don't know about you, but I have faced some giants, and I would look at the thing and say, well, this I know, this is not the way I'm going out. There cannot be that many prophets that lied when none of them knew me, but they all say the same thing because they all have the same spirit, the Holy Ghost. Be careful who you write off today. They may be praying for you in the altar tomorrow. Don't judge somebody in the midst of their metamorphosis. Because one thing I know about people, it takes a moment for God to deal with them. And if they will respond, understand, there's choice involved. David could have been stoned that day and we never heard from him, and I believe his response was critical. Understand that in the midst of a trial, your response is everything. That's why it's important to stop, encourage yourself in the Lord, and then go inquire of the Lord. But I have been guilty of, and maybe a couple others can join me in this. Something happened. I didn't encourage myself in the Lord. I didn't inquire of the Lord. I just crossed all the way over to just started pursuing, didn't even ask if I should. There are some demons that they are authorized and legalized to kick your backside. You know why? You don't belong on their playground. when we grew up, they would say, new levels, new devils. Because when you get an upgrade, you got to learn how to fight the enemies of that land. You have to dispossess the land so you can have dominion in the new place that he took you in. That's why when you get a breakthrough, it's all exciting. You got a breakthrough, but then everything kind of looks different. Whoa, where's that tree that was planted there? Everything looks different, so you have to learn. I have been guilty of not encouraging myself in the Lord, not inquiring of him, and just skipping straight through the battle and then coming back so exhausted I had to lay down by the baggage. And I was always thankful for the servant of the Lord that was gracious, that had the heart of God, that encouraged me. Because the people that stay by the baggage, they're never supposed to make that their address. And if you can understand that, you can look at people with a heart of redemption and with a heart of faith, and you don't freeze people where they're at. There are some people that froze me where I was at years ago. And I admit I do enjoy looking at their dental work when I walked by years later. It's like composites, just a thought. Anyway, I'm going to give you, as the worship team comes, because I want you guys to encourage yourself in the Lord. I mean, you've probably noticed out there it's pretty crazy, right? If you listen to it, you can get real heavy in your heart. Now, I believe you need to intercede. I believe you need to pray. Not be married to an agenda. You need to be married to the Word and Heaven's agenda. But for those of you taking notes, you'll probably notice, remember this quote, if you follow the Facebook private page, which is how we try to pastor everybody in this pandemic, because everyone's at different places and it's okay to be where they're at, because this and where we're going to stay, amen, it's just where we're at in the year of Ziklag. But the quote that they put up there by Bill Johnson, you can't speed up your growth process, but you can slow it down. I'm giving you some steps tonight not to slow it down. Some of the practical ways we can encourage ourselves in the Lord is, I'm just going to kind of recap. I've said all these things tonight, but I'm just going to recap it for you nice and neat. And then we're just going to go into a time of worship. Because when you can learn how to minister to your own soul, it revolutionizes everything about your life. So ways to encourage yourself in the Lord. Speak life. It really is that simple. Proverbs 18:21 says that death and life are in the power of the tongue. And basically, you'll eat the fruit of it, or you'll eat your words, is the way we would say that in today's vernacular. But you got to learn how to talk to your own soul, how to minister to it. One of the strategies I've done throughout the years, because the noise would be so loud in my head. You know, sometimes those thoughts you hear, those are not your thoughts, right? You realize fiery darts are getting through and you're too tired to put up the shield of faith and you forgot the helmet of salvation. You're even wondering if you're saved, right? I mean, you know the battle I'm talking about, right? Because I've seen some of you on that same field I've been on. I just put worship music really loud, or I'll put my Bose on. It's noise canceling. So I tell the devil, shh, shh, it's noise canceling your noise. But I'll put my worship music on and I will allow them to sing me to a place of victory till I can get there myself. There's nothing wrong with piggybacking off of somebody, amen? Here's a revolutionary thought. Ask for joy. I have been guilty of sometimes not asking for the most basic. Hey, Father, a little low on joy. Can you help me out? Proverbs 10:28 says, "The hope of the righteous shall be gladness." What gives you hope? The gladness. I believe it's somewhere around Psalm 16 in the Revised Standard Version. It says that my soul rejoices, my spirit is glad, and my body dwells secure. I love that because it speaks of spirit, soul, and body in that. And it all has to do with gladness and joy, which causes your body to dwell secure. Like when you're all upset and stuff, do you feel the upset in your physical body? Tension, anxiety, sometimes panic. You just like want to jump out of your skin, or your jaw gets tight. Anybody? Headache? Body just aches? that scripture says, my spirit rejoices, my soul is glad, and my body dwells secure. So when my physical body starts doing something, I'm like, well, I stepped out of peace somewhere. And then I go back and I typically readjust and reposture and go, wait, I don't like the way my body feels. Our body's trying to say, hello, hello, we stopped abiding. We stopped abiding. So ask for joy and read the word. Again, I hit on all of these. And tell yourself, Paul wrote the book of Philippians in a jail cell. Study that out, you Bible students, you'll be amazed. I mean, he was in sewer up to his waist. Arms were chained up above his head, and they would let them down. He'd let them, because he was a Roman citizen, they would unhook him once a day, and he would sit there and he'd write. And over he says, again, I say to you, and he's like, it's not tedious to say to you, again, I say to you, rejoice, rejoice, rejoice. He's telling you how to think. And he exposes the Holy Ghost attitude. What's the Holy Ghost attitude? You guys know? I can do all things through Christ who strengthens me. You know what Philippians tells me more than anything? I just kind of thought about this today. That in the worst trial of your life, when you're in prison and there's sewer, human waste is flowing, because that was where they got rid of the sewage of the city, put the prisoners down there. When he got a chance, what did he do? He journaled. You know, if you will write down, if you will get it out, then it is out. It's the Apostle Paul's journal. Here's one that I don't think we probably meditate on enough. I kind of, again, there's inferences, all these points through what I just preached. Good godly company. You ever been around ungodly people and you're just vexed afterwards? You're like picking up all the hitchhikers off of you? Shandai, go. But have you ever been around good godly company and you're just like, oh, that felt good. That was fun. We laughed. It was clean, godly fun. It wasn't gossip. It wasn't any of those things. It was just you enjoyed somebody's company. Jesus lives in them. Jesus lives in you. And you were fellowshipping. So you don't want to isolate. Find friends that will love you and tell you the truth. Not just what's true about you. All right? I know somebody that they're very straightforward and they're very, you know, and it can get them in trouble sometimes. And that is true about them. People tell this person, shut up, all you do is share your opinion, I'm sick of it. Now, it's kind of true. They overshare their opinion. But the truth is that person's actually called with their mouth to speak truth and to proclaim it. They just haven't clued into that. And then here's a good one. Stay in fellowship. Stay in church. There's strength in the corporate body. Despite this movement that is national, that this is the time not to be committed to a local body. I always crack up because Psalm 1 says, do not stand in the counsel of the ungodly. And we have ungodly people telling the church what they should do. Now, I do admit, when I see that on Facebook, I'm like, oh, shut up! You're ungodly! Like, I'm gonna take my counsel from you, not even born again. And people go, uh-huh, look what they say, look what they say. I'm like, nah, there will always be a corporate body. There will always be churches. People die, they get persecuted, they're martyred for it. But I can guarantee you, tonight in China, there are millions of people meeting illegally and against the law. And when they are caught, they will go to prison, many of them will die, they will be beaten. But you know what? They know about the church and how powerful it is. And just as a pastor, you can tell people that are connected and those that aren't. And I will say, even those that have been disconnected in this time, just because you don't see them doesn't mean they're disconnected, all right? So I don't want you thinking that either. But there is a real movement in the secular world to do away with churches and this kind of a meeting. The devil's an evil genius, but the Holy Spirit is the ultimate genius. He knows the mind of Christ. And then think on good things, Philippians 4. You got to pay attention to what you're thinking. As I often tell people who end up in my office, I tell them, who does your thinking? Who does your thinking? Don't allow the enemy to think for you. Do not allow the world to think for you. Please, for the love of God, if you are a grown adult, please do not allow your mother or father to think for you. That'd be what manipulation and control. That's a completely different sermon. Amen. When you're an adult, you do not need to be manipulated and controlled. And if there are any mothers of adult children listening to me, I love you and I bless you for what you just said about me in Jesus' name. All right. And then lastly, this is going to probably sound funny, but please, for the love of God, King and Nation, do something that makes you happy. Do not delay your happiness until 2020 is over. I mean, if a pumpkin spice latte makes you happy, go have a pumpkin spice latte. What makes you happy? Some of you don't even know what makes you happy. That's why you're cranky. Maybe you want to walk. Maybe you like to hike. Maybe you like to sew. Maybe you like to cook. Yeah, that's my passion, cooking. But you know what? You got to discover what you like to do. And just do something that makes you happy and do it guilt-free. Maybe you like to build things, destroy things, create things. Does that help you tonight? We need in the days ahead to know how to encourage ourselves in the Lord and to inquire of Him.
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So here is the good news, my friends. The good news. There is, therefore, now no condemnation, no punishment, no curse for all those who are in Christ Jesus. All your fears have been taken away. Instead, hope has been given. Because God, out of His great love, redeemed us on the cross. So now, my friends, no power of hell and no scheme of man

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1: Psalm 119, 105. It says, "Your word is a lamp unto my feet and a light unto my path." We have God in us, and He is light, and therefore we are the light of the world. This song celebrates that light. We march in the light of God. Let's sing in Zulu.

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